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guitar, rototoms of the bass. 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
0: 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I said Joy 96.5. That's better. 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

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Let the distant shores rejoice. Clouds and thick darkness surround him. Righteousness and justice are the foundation of his throne. Fire goes before him and consumes his foes on every side. His lightning lights up the world. The earth sees and trembles. The mountains melt like wax

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0: Well, there's healthy outsiders and there's toxic outsiders.
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0: Outside's not always bad. I mean, to have somebody who loves the Lord and wants your marriage to win, and they want to give some advice and have a good solution, we all need that, because two people can't fix a marriage. Two people can't keep a marriage happy. You've got to have the church around you and safe people. 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When something you're supposed to be processing in your marriage with somebody else, something about money or kids or faith or business or whatever, and you're stuck, and then the other person comes in and meets that need, then that causes a rift. It's really an intruder in the marriage.
1: Hear more insights about setting good boundaries and protecting your marriage at FamilyMinute.org.

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2: Joy 96.5, Justin here, hanging out with you on the Joy Ride for this beautiful Wednesday morning. Well, it's raining out there, but you know what? Sometimes rain can be beautiful. I hope that you are having a great morning. We're going to get into the music. We're going to have a little interview coming up for you at 8 o'clock. But until then, you say Seventh-day Slumber right here on the Joy Ride.

Looking for a place to worship? The Redeemed Christian Church of God, Praise Chapel Fredericton, welcomes you to our multicultural family. 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

That was Holy Stars Go Dim right here on the Joyride with Justin in the Morning. Coming up now, Soul on Fire, third day, featuring All Sons and Daughters.

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Joy 96.5, Justin here, hanging out with you on the Joyride on Wednesday morning. It's hard to believe that just a couple of days ago, it was so beautiful out. And you know what? Sometimes we have transitions from good days to gloomy days, or what might seem like gloomy days. And let me tell you, we are going through a transition here at Joy. I don't know if you heard the news, but Luke Budrow is no longer going to be the CEO here at Joy. He has stepped down to take another position. And you know what? I'm really going to miss him. And I just want to tell, I don't want to say that it's like going from sunny to gloomy, but I mean, it is a little bit. I'm going to be real. It is a little bit, just because I'll miss being around Luke every single day. But I am so happy for his opportunity. And just keep us in your prayers, guys. We have a job posting out there. We're looking for the right candidate for the fit. And you don't have to know anything about radio, because that's all on me. I'm the one that knows about the radio. So if, as long as you have a sales background and you have a heart for community and connection and meeting with people and all of that, then you're the right fit. So by all means, go to Indeed, search for our job posting, and join your, put your name in the running for becoming my coworker. Have fun. Coming up now, The Way, John Reddick, right here on the Joyride.

0: I'm Paul Acey, and you're listening to Plugged In. Most video game shooters are all about, you know, shooting things. But Pragmata comes with a twist. You play as a guy stranded on a station on the moon. All of your friends have been killed, and the facility's AI has gone rogue. Its robots want to kill you. But you run across another robot that acts for all the world like a little girl. She's not a part of the station's crazy AI, and she wants to help you. And a straight-up shooter turns into a story about fatherhood and family. Pragmata still has problems. You'll hear some mild curse words, and you have to mow down plenty of robots. But because they are robots, you won't see any blood. And that makes this T-rated game more navigable than most shooters. 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You'll have a blast. I'm Paul Acey for Plugged In by Focus on the Family.
1: Joy 96.5, Justin here, hanging out with you on the Joyride. Coming up this hour, we have an interview with Brian from the YMCA, and I learned a lot about the YMCA talking to him, and they are one of our community partners here at Joy, and I can't wait for you to hear what they have going on and all of the wonderful things that they do. I didn't even know they were a charity. I mean, it shows how much I know, right? And we get into that discussion, so I can't wait for you to hear that. That's all coming up right here on the Joyride.

0: world is dark, and you're stressed out after your kids drew all over your backseat with a Sharpie, the last thing you need is a radio station adding to the noise. 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
1: Joy 96.5, Justin here on the Joyride for the morning, and I am joined by a special guest, Brian Connolly. Is that how I say your last name?
2: Nailed it.
1: My last name's Connor, so I'm trying to, I'm sure we exist from the same background somewhere.
2: Actually, all my friends from high school used to call me Connor. So.
1: Oh, there you go.
2: Same wavelength.
1: There you go. All right, so you are with the YMCA, who we have here on we run a bunch of different promos for you here, and we just wanted to talk about what's going on. So first of all, why don't you introduce yourself and tell people what do you do at the YMCA?
2: Yeah, sure. So I'm the manager of community initiatives at the YMCA of Fredericton. And community initiatives is kind of a broad stroke title. Right. We do a lot of outreach. So we want to – the YMCA is a charity. Mm-hmm. And we want to remove as many barriers as entry and create as many opportunities for the community as possible.
1: Right.
2: So I'm talking with people who might face a social or financial barrier and showing mm-hmm. them different avenues to membership that they can access. Creating programs with my incredible staff to engage youth in leadership and confidence and empathy building. Supporting single families through mm-hmm. specific programming, or single parent families through specific programming for them, helping run events like Healthy Kids Day coming up on May 30th. So my role at the YMCA is basically to get us out in the community to try to bring them in to take advantage of all the wonderful things that can happen at any Y, especially ours.
1: Okay, so you mentioned you are a charity, and what is obviously, I'm assuming, the focus of your charity is for removing barriers for people to be physically active, or is there more to that?
2: I would say there's more to that. A lot of people, they think of the YMCA and they think it's a pool or it's a gym or it's both.
1: Yeah.
2: But what we really want to create is positive community impact.

0: Mm-hmm. So we want to be a support mechanism. We want to be a community mechanism. We want the YMCA to be a place that you come see your friends. You come to feel better about your body. You come to learn something. Mm-hmm. You come to get help for something. So all of our fundraising and charity work goes creating opportunities for those who need the help, and then just, you know, deepening and widening that impact as much as possible.
1: So when you do fundraising, what types of things do you do fundraise? How do you do for fundraisers? What do you do?
0: Sure. Well, we have a lot of generous donors, and if you're one listening right now, thank you. We love you. Healthy Kids Day coming up on May 30th. That is a fundraiser.
1: Gotcha.
0: We have our Strong Communities Fund with different events and ways that you can kind of, you know, donate, participate in an event, and the funds raised will go towards it. Right on our website, if you go to fredericton.ymca.ca, you'll see a donate now button, and that money, you know, right there will go to gift of camp campaigns and things like that. So like this summer, we're running, like we mentioned before, the mics are on, we're running summer camp.
1: Mm-hmm.
0: So far we've given over 300 weeks of summer camp away.
1: Wow.
0: And that's about $250 a week. So that's some serious contributions, some serious donation, and some serious fundraising that we were able to do throughout the course of the year to be able to provide those opportunities for those families and those kids.
1: Right.
0: And you know, like focusing on summer camp for a moment, parents don't want their kids inside all summer, right?
1: Right.
0: And if there's a financial barrier, your kid is most likely, while you're at work, going to be in front of a screen or maybe like, you know, their phone, whatever that may look like, but inside. So all those moments of camp magic, friendship building, exercise, you know, new skill development, all those kind of things are just being left because they're on the couch, right?
1: Right.
0: So we want to get that kid off the couch, into the Y, into a camp as often as possible.

Hi, I'm Dr. John Neufeld, and you're listening to Back to the Bible Canada's Bible Minute. Let 1 Corinthians 15:51 give you goosebumps. Behold, I tell you a mystery. We shall not all sleep, but we shall all be changed in a moment, in the twinkling of an eye. How many years has it taken for you to be shaped as you are now? Some of the shaping has been painful. Some of it took a while. You've wondered whether you could change and succeed and mature or develop, but here you are. Paul holds this resurrection promise for you. The greatest change is yet to come. You'll be shaped for heaven. You'll be transformed to live forever. You'll be what you ought to be. You'll be what you want to be, conformed to the image of Jesus. All this in the blink of an eye. All of this is the wonderful work of God. Let that truth simply seep into your soul. It will transform you. Listen to Back to Bible Canada each weekday on this station or online at backtothebible.ca.

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0: Right. So as far as the YMCA goes, in your facility, what types of things do you offer at the facility?
6: So we got so the facility itself at 570 York Street is it's a full size gymnasium.
0: Yep.
6: We run basketball, badminton, soccer, karate, like lots of different youth programs through the gymnasium. Open gym as well. We have a really state of the art fitness center upstairs that we're constantly adding new machines to: cardio machines, free weight, focused fitness machines with like. I think we're up to 11 or 12 personal trainers right now, too. And they're awesome. Our fitness specialists and our personal trainers are really focused on your health and your goals and making you feel comfortable at the Y. So the fitness center is fantastic. There's lots of drop-in programs, too. Mm-hmm. So like your membership, all of this that I'm talking about now is included with the membership, too.
0: Right.
6: You know, you can do yoga. You can do a rowing class. You can do a spin class. You can do a targeted strength training class or a low impact, just continued fitness class. They're daily. There's 50 chairs being set up for a senior fitness class when I left to come here this morning. It's great.
0: Cool.
6: So on top of the gymnasium, we also have two pools. We've got our lap pool and our Ignite Fredericton swim team. That practices and trains in there, and we do swimming lessons. We have like 600 kids enrolled in swimming lessons right now. It's extremely popular. We have our leisure pool where you can do aqua fit, family swim, group swim. There's some strength and rehabilitation programs that go on in that pool as well. So the pool is a huge, huge component of the Y. We have child daycare and after school programs. So 2-year-olds to 4-year-olds are in there every day. My son is there now. My daughter will be coming in September. It's awesome having the kids in the building, you know, that youthful energy.
0: I bet.
6: And they get to use the pool in our indoor play structure, basically an indoor playground that we built a couple years ago.
0: I didn't even know that you had that. That's so cool.
6: Yeah. So we used to have two squash courts. We have one squash court now. But we realized there was a need for something for the kids to do on a rainy day or in the winter. So we converted one of our squash courts into an indoor play structure that the community labeled or titled Optimus Climb. And as a huge Transformers guy, I was very proud to see that moniker get bestowed upon it. And that's available for renting for birthday parties. And the daycare kids get to go there. Or if you got one kid in swimming lessons, you can bring your other kid and they can go there while you kind of divide and conquer to get the kids their exercise in the weekends.
0: There's tons
6: going on.
0: Wow. And you have a north side location as well. And that is that more like a workout gym or what
6: that is that? Yeah. Okay. So that's a space that we rent from the city. Again, state-of-the-art equipment, beautiful space. It's attached to the Willie O'Ree Arena.
0: Gotcha.
6: Right next to the high school there. And yeah, that's, you know, it's a nice open space, big windows. You can look outside while you get your sweat on. And there's, again, personal trainers and excellent staff there.
0: That's cool.
6: Yeah. Our Northside location has gotten more and more popular as people kind of have grown aware about it, and we love to see them in there.

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0: Here at Joy, we're big on community and community impact. And you mentioned stuff you do within the community. That's what you're a charity for that. Mm-hmm. Why don't we talk a little bit about what your community, you did touch on the 300 weeks of camp or whatnot, but why don't we touch on what kind of community impact you generate at the Y?
1: Yeah. So I think the best way I can paint this image is we have about over 6,000 active members right now, right? Mm-hmm. And that's about 10% of Fredericton's total population. Well, 18% of those 6,000, which is what, 600, like almost 1,200, we'll say, people, are on some sort of financial assistance.
0: Okay.
1: So, you know, they like the idea of a gym or swimming lessons for their kids, but they can't afford the price of admission. We'll handle it. You know, we have ways for you to approach us and we can get you in. We don't turn anybody away from financial situations.
0: Awesome.
1: So it's not like one of those other gyms where if you can't pay, you can't play.
0: Right.
1: That's not the way it is for us. So 18% of our 6,000 members are on some sort of financial assistance, which we're very proud of.
0: Yeah.
1: Over 400 youth access memberships. So one of the programs that I run and manage is called the Youth Access Membership.
0: Mm-hmm.
1: And this is a program for any kid between 5 and 21 that has a barrier of entry. All they need to do is fill out a consent form from one of their guardians,
0: mm-hmm.
1: Get a community member, like a teacher, a guidance counselor, a coach, someone that can articulate the need and the benefit of what mm-hmm. a YMCA membership would be for that child.
0: Yep.
1: They get that to me, and then they've got a membership up until they're 22 if they need it.
0: Wow.
1: They have to fill out one form once a year after that, so it's very easy, very manageable. And yeah, we have, like I said, over 400 active youth memberships now. And those are completely – we don't say free because they're not free.
0: Right.
1: But they're fully funded.
0: That's cool.
1: Through the generosity of our donors and fundraising efforts.
0: And you also, for youth I don't know if this is a youth program, but you have a Friday night drop-in. Is that a youth drop-in or is that anyone?
1: Friday night fire.
0: Yeah.
1: So fire. FIRE stands for Fun, Inclusion, Recreation Every Friday.
0: Right.
1: But we named it FIRE because that sounds cooler.
0: Yeah.
1: Because it's for 12 to 15-year-olds, you know, so we got to try to be cool.
0: Right.
1: So there's this youth leadership program that we've developed called Power Up.
0: Mm-hmm.
1: And that's a 10-week program that runs on Thursday nights throughout the school year from September till June. And it's like a runaway success.
0: Right.
1: So we try to have 25 new participants in each session for that program. And then we found out that, you know, kids wanted to return, kids were on the waiting list. So we're like, all right, we need to keep these guys engaged, you know, past participants, future participants, or maybe people who don't know about it. So what can we do to keep them coming to the Y once a week? So we created this Friday night drop-in program. They get a squash court, the pool, the gymnasium, two program rooms. We've got ping pong, foosball.
0: Cool.
1: I hooked up my Super Nintendo. We got a boatload of video board games and like bracelet making. So just a whole bunch of stuff for
0: That's
1: kids
0: so
1: to just
0: cool.
1: come in. And basically the YMCA turns into a youth center from 6:30 to 9 on Fridays.
0: Wow.
1: And we've had, you know, it's only been going since October, and it took us about 2 months before we were at our 40-person
0: right.
1: capacity. It's open to anyone. You don't have to be a member.
0: Right.
1: If you're a non-member, it's a $5 fee.
0: Mm-hmm.
1: If you can't afford that fee, let us know. We'll waive it.
0: Mm-hmm.
1: And then for members, it's free. And it's just been a runaway success. So it's going to pause for the summer, as a lot of things do at the Y, so
0: yep.
1: we can focus on summer camp. But now we run a power-up camp. We have 9 weeks of power-up camp through the summer, so we can, again, keep this youth core that we've developed engaged. Let them hang out with their friends and you know, get outside, get active, learn something new throughout the course of the summer. So I'm right now working on filling up all those camp spots as well.
0: Man, so, you know, the YMCA is something, you know, I drive by it every day. I live near it. And you see it and you just think, oh, that's the Y. That's a place that people go
1: it's
0: for
1: a gym,
0: swimming.
1: It's a pool.
0: But, like, the stuff you're doing is so much beyond just, you know, going to work out.
1: Yeah.
0: You know, it's really investing in the community.
1: And I thank you for saying that, and I thank you for the opportunity to come here to explain this, because
0: yeah.
1: that is our biggest kind of challenge is making people aware of what else mm-hmm. is going on within those walls, but even outside of them. Like, we have a whole bunch of youth camps that take place at the Nashwauk Access Fieldhouse because our building is only so big,
0: mm-hmm.
1: and the need – like, I have over 100 kids on the wait list right now for Gift of Camp. So, like, the need for quality programming and engaging activities for youth is mm-hmm. only growing as our population grows.
0: Right.
1: And there's so many families now facing financial pressures. So we want to be as approachable as possible,
0: mm-hmm.
1: as welcoming as possible, but we need people to realize that, yeah, this is not just a gym. This is a place
0: right.
1: where your kid can learn and you can learn a plethora of things. Like
0: right.
1: I think our youth programs, we have over 30 different youth programs.
0: Wow.
1: And it's kind of something for everyone, you know, dance, gymnastics,
0: mm-hmm.
1: martial arts. It's a wonderful place.
0: Do you foresee sometime, you know, in the next 10, 20 years, there being a need for a second full operation for the Y, or is this something that you...
1: 100%.
0: Yeah.
1: So, you know, I don't know how much my CEO, Darcy, would like me to
0: right.
1: you know, expand on this, but in a perfect world, we would have a fully functioning north side location
0: right.
1: With not maybe not carbon copy facility offerings, mm-hmm. but complementary facility offerings so that we can engage more people. Because like we're in the heart of downtown, so we're easy to get to for a lot of people.
0: Right.
1: But we're not easy to get to for everyone. Mm-hmm. So having another facility like this, like the Northside Gym is great, but it is just a gym.
0: Right.
1: So having a place where kids can play, more after school programs, maybe more childcare,
0: mm-hmm.
1: another gymnasium, you know, there's a lot we can do with another facility on the north side. So we would love to be able to, you know, in the next 5 to 10 years have that happen. The need is only going to grow. But we're pretty good at making things happen. So I have a positive outlook on that possibility.
0: That's great. If you could leave, you know, the listeners with something about the Y or something you wanted to communicate about it, what would it be?
1: I would say that there's something here for you. And if you have the ability, to give a little bit, to help others who maybe don't have the opportunities that you've been lucky enough to have, mm-hmm. hop on our website, find that Donate Now button, call me, come in, ask for me or some of the staff to ask questions. But you can make a lot of good happen at the YMCA.
0: Awesome. Thank you so much for coming in today, Brian.
1: Yeah, thank you for the chat.

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2: Your Joy 96.5 3-day forecast. Today we have a high of 23 with a chance of rain and the risk of a thunderstorm. Overnight tonight we have a low of 6 with a chance of showers. Tomorrow a high of 13 with a 30% chance of rain. Overnight we have a low of 5 with a 30% chance of showers. And Friday a high of 16 with a 30% chance of rain. Overnight we have a low of 3 with cloudy periods. 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

things up from the past. World that I once knew was in a cardboard box in the lobby, lost and found.

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1: Your Joy 96.5 3-day forecast. Today we have a high of 23 with a chance of rain and the risk of a thunderstorm. Overnight tonight we have a low of 6 with a chance of showers. Tomorrow a high of 13 with a 30% chance of rain. Overnight we have a low of 5 with a 30% chance of showers. And Friday a high of 16 with a 30% chance of rain. Overnight we have a low of 3 with cloudy periods. 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
2: 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We're going to be here over the next couple of hours, hanging out, listening to some good tunes, eating lunch. Join me, pull up a chair, and let's hang out. If you have any requests, let me know on Facebook. I would love to get it in for you. Coming up now, good Matthew West right here on the Joyride.

That was Crowder with Good God Almighty. Coming up now, Wait For Me, Zach Williams and Ben Fuller. One of my favorite songs on the radio right now. And it really gets in your head. Have a listen.

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0: Joy at 96.5. Justin here, hanging out with you on the Joyride. Now, one of my passions is music, and I have loved finding different artists for you. And I saw an article on Relevant Magazine that I thought was so good because there's a couple of artists on here that I love. And I just want to introduce you to this: five Christian indie artists you need to know. You know, the big artists like Josiah Queen, Brandon Lake, obviously we all know who those people are. But did you know there's a lot of indie artists that you might not really No. So here are a few that you should check out. The first one, John Guerrera. He coined the term devotional music to describe what he makes. Less Sunday morning worship, he says, more Monday morning prayer. It's an accurate distinction. His catalog includes Keeper of Days, Ordinary Ways, and Jesus. And it's a folk and Baroque pop style of music. You'll want to check him out. John Guerrera. Also, there's a girl named Allie Page. She's a Newport Beach California singer-songwriter. She spent 3 years building an album called His Word from scratch after scrapping an early version of the project entirely, keeping only with the lyrics and rebuilding the music independently. What came out is a bossa nova, reggae, gospel, Hawaiian folk woven together. It's so cool. Go check her out, Allie Page. And then one of my favorites, Chris Renzema. Renzema's Manna was written for the cynic, the skeptic, and the stalled out in faith. Not a demographic most Christian music is chasing. Most Christian music is made for people who don't have questions, that are in, church and worshiping and whatnot. And Chris writes music that is 70s folk punk rock Wilco style, and they are so good, powerful, thoughtful lyrics. For the people that maybe have been searching and have questions, and he's really good. Let me tell you, I love Chris Renzema. And finally, this artist I'm about to play for you, I've played them for a while, the Grey Havens. They are made up of Dave and Lika Radford. They've been making indie folk together since 2012, and that they are a Nashville husband and wife duo, and they build songs around soaring arrangements and theological depth, with lightness of touch that keeps the material from feeling heavy. Earthy indie with lush elements of pop and rock. So without further ado, the Grey Havens, Ordinary Miracles. I love this song right here on the Joyride.

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1: 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Youth in Transition addresses the needs of these youth by offering a supportive family, like living arrangement where everyone feels safe, valued, and respected while being empowered to succeed in life. 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

0: such a great throwback. This man, Jeremy Camp. One of the things we do here at Joy is we love to play throwback music all throughout the different hours. 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
0: Hey, to finish out the hour, I've got you some Finish, Caleb and John. I will see you in the 12 o'clock hour.

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2: Your Joy 96.5 3-day forecast. Today we have a high of 23 with a chance of rain and the risk of a thunderstorm. Overnight tonight we have a low of 6 with a chance of showers. Tomorrow a high of 13 with a 30% chance of rain. Overnight we have a low of 5 with a 30% chance of showers. And Friday a high of 16 with a 30% chance of rain. Overnight we have a low of 3 with cloudy periods. 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

That was Holy Stars Go Dim right here on the Joyride. Hey, look, spend the next hour with me. We're going to be sitting down with Brian from the YMCA and learning all about what they do. One of the things here at Joy that we are is a community radio station. So oftentimes that means we interview local community charities and partners and find out what they're doing in the community. And we like to support them. It's kind of our mandate here at Joy. So enjoy this interview and take a listen and see what the YMCA is up to. They do a lot more things than you would even understand. Maybe you know, but I didn't, and I learned a lot. So here we go, coming right up after this.

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1: Yeah, I know. We are the only one.
0: But if we weren't, we'd still be the best. 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

0: Joy 96.5, Justin here on the Joyride for the morning, and I am joined by special guest Brian Connolly. Is that how I say your last name?
1: Nailed it.
0: My last name's Connor, so I'm trying to, I'm sure we exist from the same background somewhere.
1: Actually, all my friends from high school used to call me Connor. So
0: oh, there you go.
1: Same wavelength.
0: There you go. All right, so you are with the YMCA, who we have here on we run a bunch of different promos for you here, and we just wanted to talk about what's going on. So first of all, why don't you introduce yourself and tell people what do you do at the YMCA?
1: Yeah, sure. So I'm the manager of community initiatives at the YMCA of Fredericton. And community initiatives is kind of a broad stroke title. Right. We do a lot of outreach. So we want to – the YMCA is a charity. Mm-hmm. And we want to remove as many barriers as entry and create as many opportunities for the community as possible.
0: Right.
1: So I'm talking with people who might face a social or financial barrier and showing mm-hmm. them different avenues to membership that they can access. Creating programs with my incredible staff to engage youth in leadership and confidence and empathy building. Supporting single families through mm-hmm. specific programming, or single parent families through specific programming for them, helping run events like Healthy Kids Day coming up on May 30th. So my role at the YMCA is basically to get us out in the community to try to bring them in to take advantage of all the wonderful things that can happen at any Y, especially ours.
0: Okay, so you mentioned you are a charity, and what is – obviously, I'm assuming the focus of your charity is for – removing barriers for people to be physically active, or is there more to that?
1: I would say there's more to that. A lot of people, they think of the YMCA and they think it's a pool or it's a gym or it's both.
0: Yeah.
1: But what we really want to create is positive community impact. Mm-hmm. So we want to be a support mechanism. We want to be a community mechanism. We want the YMCA to be a place that you come see your friends. You come to feel better about your body. You come to learn something. Mm-hmm. You come to get help for something. So all of our fundraising and charity work

0: ghost creating opportunities for those who need the help, and then just, you know, deepening and widening that impact as much as possible.
1: So when you do fundraising, what types of things do you do fundraise? Like how do you do for fundraisers? What do you do?
0: Sure. Well, we have a lot of generous donors, and if you're one listening right now, thank you. We love you. But like, you know, Healthy Kids Day coming up on May 30th. That is a fundraiser.
1: Gotcha.
0: We have our Strong Communities Fund with different events and ways that you can kind of, you know, donate, participate in an event, and the funds raised will go towards it. Right on our website, if you go to Fredericton.ymca.ca, you'll see a donate now button, and that money, you know, right there will go to gift of camp campaigns and things like that. So like this summer, we're running, like we mentioned before, the mics are on, we're running summer camp. So far, we've given over 300 weeks of summer camp away.
1: Wow.
0: And that's about $250 a week. So that's some serious contribution, some serious donation, and some serious fundraising that we were able to do throughout the course of the year to be able to provide those opportunities for those families and those kids.
1: Right.
0: And you know, like focusing on summer camp for a moment, parents don't want their kids inside all summer, right?
1: Right.
0: And if there's a financial barrier, your kid is most likely, while you're at work, going to be in front of a screen or maybe like, you know, their phone, whatever that may look like, but inside. So all those moments of camp magic, friendship building, exercise, you know, new skill development, all those kind of things are just being left because they're on the couch, right?
1: Right.
0: So we want to get that kid off the couch, into the Y, into a camp as often as possible.

I'm Jonathan McKee, and you're listening to Plugged In. A recent news story asked whether younger teens should be kept off social media, and honestly, that's a conversation many families are already having at home. Because here's what we know, too much social media comes with real risks. Studies show it's linked to higher rates of anxiety and depression. In fact, Australia just banned social media for kids under 16. But here's the catch, more than half of 12 to 15-year-olds who already had accounts are still using them, which tells us something important. Rules only work if parents enforce them. So when people talk about raising the minimum age, it's not about punishment, it's about protection. Younger kids simply aren't ready for everything they'll see, feel, or face online. But here's the key. No law can replace what happens in your living room. Mom, Dad, this starts with you. For more about the screens in your kids' pockets, visit PluggedIn.com/radio. I'm Jonathan McKee, author of Parenting Generation Screen, with Plugged In by

0: Oh, hey, sorry, is this thing on? 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
1: 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So as far as the YMCA goes, in your facility, what types of things do you offer at the facility?
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2: 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And they're awesome. Our fitness specialists and our personal trainers are really focused on your health and your goals and making you feel comfortable at the Y. So the fitness center is fantastic. There's lots of drop-in programs, too. Mm-hmm. So like your membership, all of this that I'm talking about now is included with the membership, too.
1: Right.
2: You know, you can do yoga. You can do a rowing class. You can do a spin class. You can do a targeted strength training class or a low impact, just continued fitness class. They're daily. I think there was 50 chairs being set up for a senior fitness class when I left to come here this morning. It's great.
1: Cool.
2: So on top of the gymnasium, we also have two pools. We've got our lap pool and our Ignite Fredericton swim team. That practices and trains in there, and we do swimming lessons. We have like 600 kids enrolled in swimming lessons right now. It's extremely popular. We have our leisure pool where you can do aqua fit, family swim, group swim. There's some strength and rehabilitation programs that go on in that pool as well. So the pool is a huge, huge component of the Y. We have child daycare and after school programs. Yep. So 2-year-olds to 4-year-olds are in there every day. My son is there now. My daughter will be coming in September. Mm-hmm. It's awesome having the kids in the building, you know, that youthful energy.
1: I bet.
2: And they get to use the pool in our indoor play structure, basically an indoor playground that we built a couple years ago.
1: I didn't even know that you had that. That's so cool.
2: Yeah, yeah. So we used to have two squash courts. We have one squash court now. But we realized there was a need for something for the kids to do on a rainy day or in the winter. So we converted one of our squash courts into an indoor play structure that the community labeled or titled Optimus Klein. And as a huge Transformers guy, I was very proud to see that moniker get bestowed upon it.
1: Yeah.
2: And you know that, and that's available for renting for birthday parties, and the daycare kids get to go there. Or if you got one kid in swimming lessons, you can bring your other kid, and they can go there while you kind of divide and conquer to get the kids their exercise in the weekends.
1: That's
2: so there's
1: cool.
2: Tons going on.
1: Wow. And you have a north side location as well. And that is that more like a workout gym or what is that?
2: That is. Yeah. Okay. So that's a space that we rent from the city. Again, state-of-the-art equipment, beautiful space. It's attached to the Willie O'Ree Arena.
1: Gotcha.
2: Right next to the high school there. And yeah, that's, you know, it's a nice open space, big windows. You can look outside while you get your sweat on. And there's, again, personal trainers and excellent staff there.
1: That's cool.
2: Yeah. Our Northside location has gotten more and more popular as people kind of have grown aware about it. And we love to see them in there.

This is for the outcast, so lost control, no one knows. Sing it for the can't go back, sing it for the broken past.

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4: We're here at Joy. We're big on community and community impact, and you mentioned stuff you do within the community. That's what you're a charity for that. Mm-hmm. Why don't we talk a little bit about what your community, you did touch on the 300 weeks of camp or whatnot, but why don't we touch on what kind of community impact you generate at the Y?
5: Yeah. So I think the best way I can paint this image is we have about over 6,000 active members right now, right? Mm-hmm. And that's about 10% of Fredericton's total population. Well, 18% of those 6,000, which is what, 600, like almost 1,200, we'll say, people, are on some sort of financial assistance.
4: Okay.
5: So, you know, they like the idea of a gym or swimming lessons for their kids, but they can't afford the price of admission. We'll handle it. You know, we have ways for you to approach us and we can get you in. We don't turn anybody away from financial situations.
4: Awesome.
5: So it's not like one of those other gyms where if you can't pay, you can't play.
4: Right.
5: That's not the way it is for us. So 18% of our 6,000 members are on some sort of financial assistance, which we're very proud of.
4: Yeah.
5: Over 400 youth access memberships. So one of the programs that I run and manage is called the Youth Access Membership.
4: Mm-hmm.
5: And this is a program for any kid between 5 and 21 that has a barrier of entry. All they need to do is fill out a consent form from one of their guardians,
4: mm-hmm.
5: Get a community member like a teacher, a guidance counselor, a coach, someone that can articulate the need and the benefit of what mm-hmm. a YMCA membership would be for that child.
4: Yep.
5: They get that to me, and then they've got a membership up until they're 22 if they need it.
4: Wow.
5: They have to fill out one form once a year after that, so it's very easy, very manageable. And yeah, we have, like I said, over 400 active youth memberships now. And those are completely – we don't say free because they're not free.
4: Right.
5: But they're fully funded.
4: That's cool.
5: Through the generosity of our donors and fundraising efforts.
4: And you also for youth I don't know if this is a youth program, but you have a Friday night drop-in. Is that a youth drop-in or is that anyone?
5: Friday night fire.
4: Yeah.
5: So FIRE stands for Fun, Inclusion, Recreation Every Friday.
4: Right.
5: But we named it FIRE because that sounds cooler.
4: Yeah.
5: Because it's for 12 to 15-year-olds, you know, so we got to try to be cool.
4: Right.
5: So there's this youth leadership program that we've developed called Power Up.
4: Mm-hmm.
5: And that's a 10-week program that runs on Thursday nights throughout the school year from September to June. And it's like a runaway success.
4: Right.
5: So we try to have 25 new participants in each session for that program. And then we found out that, you know, kids wanted to return, kids were on the waiting list. So we're like, all right, we need to keep these guys engaged, you know, past participants, future participants, or maybe people who don't know about it. So what can we do to keep them coming to the Y once a week? So we created this Friday night drop-in program. They get a squash court, the pool, the gymnasium, two program rooms. We've got ping pong, foosball. I hooked up my Super Nintendo. We got a boatload of video board games and like bracelet making. So just a whole bunch of stuff for kids to just come in. And basically the YMCA turns into a youth center from 6:30 to 9 on Fridays.
4: Wow.
5: And we've had, you know, it's only been going since October, and it took us about 2 months before we were at our 40-person capacity. It's open to anyone. You don't have to be a member.
4: Right.
5: If you're a non-member, it's a $5 fee.
4: Mm-hmm.
5: If you can't afford that fee, let us know. We'll waive it.
4: Mm-hmm.
5: And then for members, it's free. And it's just been a runaway success. So it's going to pause for the summer, as a lot of things do at the Y, so we can focus on summer camp. But now we run a power-up camp. We have 9 weeks of power-up camp through the summer, so we can, again, keep this youth core that we've developed engaged. Let them hang out with their friends and you know, get outside, get active, learn something new throughout the course of the summer. So I'm right now working on filling up all those camp spots as well.
4: Man. So, you know, the YMCA is something, you know, I drive by it every day. I live near it. And you see it and you just think, oh, that's the Y. That's a place that people go
5: it's
4: for
5: a gym,
4: swimming.
5: It's a pool.
4: But, like, the stuff you're doing is so much beyond just, you know, going to work out.
5: Yeah.
4: You know, it's really investing in the community.
5: And I thank you for saying that, and I thank you for the opportunity to come here to explain this, because
4: that
5: is our biggest kind of challenge is making people aware of what else is going on within those walls, but even outside of them. Like, we have a whole bunch of youth camps that take place at the Nashwauxis Fieldhouse because our building is only so big, and the need – like, I have over 100 kids on the wait list right now for Gift of Camp. So, like, the need for quality programming and engaging activities for youth is only growing as our population grows.
4: Right.
5: And there's so many families now facing financial pressures. So we want to be as approachable as possible, as welcoming as possible, but we need people to realize that, yeah, this is not just a gym. This is a place where your kid can learn and you can learn a plethora of things. Like, I think our youth programs, we have over 30 different youth programs.
4: Wow.
5: And it's kind of something for everyone, you know, dance, gymnastics, martial arts. It's a wonderful place.
4: Do you foresee sometime, you know, in the next 10, 20 years, there being a need for a second full operation for the Y, or is this something that you...
5: 100%.
4: Yeah.
5: So, you know, I don't know how much my CEO, Darcy, would like me to
4: right.
5: you know,
4: expand
5: on this, but in a perfect world, we would have a fully functioning north side location with not carbon copy facility offerings, but complementary facility offerings, so that we can engage more people. Because, like, we're in the heart of downtown, so we're easy to get to for a lot of people.
4: Right.
5: But we're not easy to get to for everyone.
4: Mm-hmm.
5: So having another facility like this, like the Northside Gym is great, but it is just a gym.
4: Right.
5: So having a place where kids can play, more after school programs, maybe more childcare, another gymnasium, you know, there's a lot we can do with another facility on the north side. So we would love to be able to, you know, in the next 5 to 10 years, have that happen. The need is only going to grow. But we're pretty good at making things happen. So I have a positive outlook on that possibility.
4: That's great. If you could leave, you know, the listeners with something about the Y or something you wanted to communicate about it, what would it be?
5: I would say that there's something here for you. And if you have the ability to give a little bit, to help others who maybe don't have the opportunities that you've been lucky enough to have, hop on our website, find that Donate Now button, call me, come in, ask for me or some of the staff to ask questions. But you can make a lot of good happen at the YMCA.
4: Awesome. Thank you so much for coming in today, Brian.
5: Yeah, thank you for the chat.

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Bigger than you think, better than you expect.

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1: Your Joy 96.5 3-day forecast. Today we have a high of 23 with a chance of rain and the risk of a thunderstorm. Overnight tonight we have a low of 6 with a chance of showers. Tomorrow a high of 13 with a 30% chance of rain. Overnight we have a low of 5 with a 30% chance of showers. And Friday a high of 16 with a 30% chance of rain. Overnight we have a low of 3 with cloudy periods. 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

0: Here in the suburban wild, a majestic cycle begins. 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But Gary is not alone, for beneath the budding clover lies a treacherous terrain. 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

Things are getting real. Jesus, take the wheel. 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Life's a little hard. 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I don't got this. I know you got this. Stay.

0: When you start looking like your passport photo, it's time to stay home, my friend. I love travel stories. A Dutch teen always wanted to see Australia and found a great deal on a flight to Sydney. Sadly, when his plane touched down in Sydney, Nova Scotia, 17,000 kilometers off course in a blizzard, he was wearing a t-shirt, sweatpants, and a light jacket. He got home safely, but not without a story to tell. When you reach your final destination, will you arrive where you hoped you would? A kid was asked, "How do you get to heaven?" He said, "You gotta be dead." The Bible says, "Believe in the Lord Jesus Christ and you will be saved." Every airport has a terminal, and we're all terminal. So, trust Jesus today.
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2: Here in the suburban wild, a majestic cycle begins. 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But Gary is not alone, for beneath the budding clover lies a treacherous terrain. 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It is sat, waiting for the thaw.
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2: Your Joy 96.5 3-day forecast. Today we have a high of 23 with a chance of rain and the risk of a thunderstorm. Overnight tonight we have a low of 6 with a chance of showers. Tomorrow a high of 13 with a 30% chance of rain. Overnight we have a low of 5 with a 30% chance of showers. And Friday a high of 16 with a 30% chance of rain. Overnight we have a low of 3 with cloudy periods. 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

0: Well, there's healthy outsiders and there's toxic outsiders.
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0: Outside's not always bad. I mean, to have somebody who loves the Lord and wants your marriage to win, and they want to give some advice and have a good solution, we all need that, because two people can't fix a marriage. 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You've got to have the church around you and safe people. 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It's really an intruder in the marriage.
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3: Your Joy 96.5 3-day forecast. Today we have a high of 23 with a chance of rain and the risk of a thunderstorm. Overnight tonight we have a low of 6 with a chance of showers. Tomorrow a high of 13 with a 30% chance of rain. Overnight we have a low of 5 with a 30% chance of showers. And Friday a high of 16 with a 30% chance of rain. Overnight we have a low of 3 with cloudy periods. 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
5: 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In fact, Australia just banned social media for kids under 16. But here's the catch: more than half of 12 to 15-year-olds who already had accounts are still using them, which tells us something important. Rules only work if parents enforce them. 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
2: 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I'm John Fuller.
3: That's right, John. You know, these home improvement shows are very popular today. Have you seen them?
2: You can't avoid them. They're everywhere.
3: I'm trying to avoid them.
2: I'm at my dentist's office and they're on.
3: Right. So. Fixing up a place, you know, plumbing, it scares the daylights out of me, man. I'm telling you what. I just can't do that stuff very well. Usually Gene ends up showing me how to do it. It's very embarrassing to say on national radio,
2: but I'm trying. Duct tape is our savior.
3: Duct
2: in
3: tape
2: the house
3: works great. You just put it everywhere. But those home improvement shows are very popular, and people love the idea of that perfect home, right? The fixer-upper that looks just right, putting all the pieces together. But it's intimidating, like I said. When it comes to family improvement, I'm all in. That's what Focus on the Family is about. We want to build strong and healthy families. It's what we're trying to do each and every day here at Focus on the Family. And that's why I'm thrilled about our special guests who will help you today tackle this topic of home improvement.
2: Mm-hmm. Dr. Gary Chapman is here. He's been on this broadcast many times before. He's an award-winning author and speaker, a counselor and radio host, and is probably best known for his series of books addressing the five love languages concept. And also with us, Dr. Shannon Warden, who is a professor of counseling, an author and a blogger, and she's been counseling families for more than 20 years, and together they've written a book called The DIY Guide to Building a Family That Lasts, 12 Tools for Improving Your Home Life. And we've got details about that on the website.
3: Gary, welcome back.
4: Thank you.
3: Good to have you back. Yeah. Shannon, great to welcome you for the first time.
5: Thank you, Jim.
3: Yeah, so good. Okay, so where did you come up with this idea of a family building project, and what are you trying to, to help families accomplish?
4: It was Shannon's idea.
3: Okay, good. Even if it's unpopular?
5: I do watch all those shows.
3: No, that's funny. They do. There is something special about them. I mean, we're wired. We want to do it better, right, when it comes to our homes.
5: They're inspiring. It's like most anything, I think. We look at the other people doing it, and we think, we'll never get there. Those shows, though, have a way of making you think, yes, we can. And, you know, this man here has taught me a lot. Just been a great mentor and friend to me in the area of family improvement and home life improvement. And it was just a natural fit. I said, what do you think about this idea? He said, I love it. And we just took it from there.
3: Well, there's, you know, the analogy. I don't know how far you take that analogy. I would be really good at, like, tearing down the wall. You know, I could do a lot with a sledgehammer.
2: Demolishing.
3: And frankly, that would be a lot of fun. Now, to put it back together makes me really nervous. Does that indicate something?
4: Well, you know, I think in family life, you do have to get rid of some things.
3: Yeah, the kid,
4: there
3: you go.
4: You're going to make it better.
3: Yeah.
4: So you've got, that's a part of it.
3: Now you're speaking to my
4: heart. Let this thing go so we can put something in its place.
3: Okay, you've identified 12 tools for improving family life. Now, of course, you guys, we're not talking about, you know, the best plumbing and the kitchen redo. We're talking about your family, you know, your marriage, your kids, and how to do the best job you can do. So give us a quick overview of these 12 tools.
5: We cover a lot of the basics that you would expect in family life. If you look at your family life today, even, you're going to see, how is it we're communicating with each other? How is it we're sharing responsibilities? How is it that we're having fun? This man here obviously wrote the book and books on love languages. We talk about that. Just in your day-to-day, look around and you'd think, what are those tools that we need? These are the tools we're writing on: kindness, sharing, consideration, communication, love, fun, down the board.
4: Yeah. Replacing grumbling with gratitude.
3: That's good.
4: Is that easy to do?
5: We're going to spend extra time with you today, Jim.
3: Oh, excellent. Thank you. I tend to be on the high side. It's just funny. We had some water damage to our house, and it peeled, you know, those window covers, window wells. So it peeled one away, and I was out with this guy talking about how to get this repaired. And the guy says, well, this is a DIY job. I went into Gene. I said, hey, do you know what DIY means? Because I didn't confess the guy. I didn't even know what do-it-yourself, the acronym meant. And that was only like 6 years ago.
5: Well, if we said, you know, because you'd be familiar with the expression, if you want something done well, you've got to do it
2: pay
5: yourself.
2: Pay somebody else to do it.
5: John, cooperate, man. No, do it. For the harder jobs, yes, trust me, I can't do all of that.
3: Yeah, that's your first point, the DIY, which I know now. Do it yourself. Why is that critical?
4: Well, I think because in a family, if the couple do not decide we want to have a better relationship between us and between our children, because we're dealing with children here, not just parents and not just the marriage, but improving the whole family life. But they have to be on board. You know, they have to be all in. And then they bring the kids in, because it has to be an all-in project if we're going to really make progress.
3: And it is a good illustration, because if you're going to, you know, redo your home, you got to roll up your sleeves and you get in there and you do the fun things that we're talking about, right? But with our marriages and with our parenting, we kind of expect it just to either come naturally or that, you know, we'll know what to do when it hits us. Often there's no game plan.
4: Yeah. And that's what we're trying to do. We're trying to give a game plan. If you really would like to have a better relationship in your family, and who wouldn't? I mean, we're either getting better or worse. We're not standing still.
3: Right.
4: And most of us would like to have better family relationships. So let's get a plan, and then let's implement the plan. And so this book kind of gives them a plan on these basic areas. And we're excited about it because we think it's very practical, and couples can do it, you know. Not alone. You got to have God's help in the whole process.
3: Absolutely. And you speak very specifically about change taking time. You know, we're pretty impatient, too. We want that. Well, frankly, I'd pay the guy to come in and do it. That's how impatient I am. Can you get the leak fixed, like, right now?
5: Like, let's just pay Dr. Gary Chapman to come around the world and fix your homes. I know it. Wouldn't that be great?
3: So that application to a family leak, how do we, as the adults in the home, as the parents, how do we step back and remain patient while these changes occur?
5: Well, as Dr. Chapman is saying, we've got to do it ourselves. I can't wait on my husband, Stephen. Stephen, you do it first, and then I will do it. He's a great husband, great dad, and he does take the lead in a lot of things. But there are moments, instead of blaming him, I need to look at Shannon. Shannon, what do I need to do in this area? So I've got a DIY. Then, as Dr. Chapman, you're saying there, we've got a DIY together. And I like something else we need to, I think, reiterate there is these are affordable repairs. You know, we bounce back and forth. Obviously, that's what the book is about, is the home life and home improvement metaphor. So we bounce back and forth from relationship to the metaphor of home improvement. But these are affordable fixes. You know, this is not, my relationships don't need to be 1995 relationships. And that means keeping up with our kids and how they're developing and continuing to nurture our marriage and reading and taking classes with this man right here, right, to keep us fresh and moving forward in our relationships.
3: Well, that's interesting, like the budget.
5: Yeah.
3: I mean, if you, again, that metaphor, you have a budget for repairs. What's your budget for your family and improving your family? How do you explain a budget for that stuff?
4: Well, I think the budget basically involves time.
3: Yes.
4: We're going to have to give time.
3: That's it.
4: It won't just happen. We'll have to make some changes. And in order to make changes, you have to stop doing some things so you can do other things. Mm. But what I really like about the whole thing is the big reveal.
3: Right. That's it.
4: You know, we at our home, in the last 5 years, we've remodeled two bathrooms. Now, I didn't do it myself, okay? But I was still involved in the whole process. But man, when you get to see the big reveal, it is nice. Yeah, it looks really great.
3: If you chose wisely,
4: right. And so I think if we can just realize that things can be better. And one of the things we suggest in the book is let every family member just share things that they would like to see improved in our family.
3: Wow.
4: You know, let the kids share. And what do we complain about in our family?
3: Why do we either not think of that or we don't take time to solicit that kind of input? I mean, that's a brilliant idea. I don't know anybody who's doing that, really.
4: Yeah. We're so busy. We're just going,
3: I mean, is it
4: going,
3: really
4: going,
3: just that?
4: Going, and not thinking about things, you know? And then I think also as parents, sometimes we feel like, well, we've got to have all the answers. Mm. Well, we need to know what our kids are thinking. And they can tell us, you know, why do you guys argue so much? If we really let them know, what would you like to see different in our family? They'll tell you.
3: Wow. That's encouraging. Let's, you know, you've got 12. We're not going to be able to touch on all of these, but we'll touch on a few today and tomorrow. But let's start with the first one, selfishness, which you know, that, yeah, that covers a lot of ground. Why is this selfishness, why is it so critical in families today?
5: It's my native instinct, my human instinct, I suppose, is to be self-centered, self-focused. And so now there's not just me and my family of five, but there are four other people whose instinct, our sin nature, is to, you know, be self-centered, self-focused. So there the five of us are trying to coexist. And as we're talking about here, busy, our minds on all sorts of other things, including that's my toy, or this is my side of the bathroom countertop, or that's your duty to wash the dishes and empty the dishwasher. So it really becomes a mine mentality. And that defeats a lot of the good relationship building that we're talking about here. So yeah, a conscious awareness of it, taking a little assessment, hey, where are we being selfish? So that's something, you know, a listener would want to do here is, you know, in someone who's reading the book, where am I being selfish? Just taking that account, that inventory, now noticing the family, and then Dr. Chapman, as you were saying, just being open to the conversation. Let's right. get to work on it.
3: Now, you kind of highlight that shared bathroom issue. I was always careful to try to live in a place where we had enough bathroom space. Not always achieving that, but kind of give us that deeper example of the shared bathroom.
5: Well, what I'm thinking of here is just mine and Stephen as the leader of the family. How are we sharing our time with each other, for one? How are we sharing who it is we are in this life together? I heard a lady at church who was teaching recently, and she was talking about an eternity view of marriage. Instead of being focused on the now, which is a mine mentality, ultimately, how is this helping me? How is this going to work out for me? She was talking about having an eternity focus on marriage and on relationship, and what is God doing in Stephen's life? What is it? Why did he bring us together? Yeah, it was to bring these three kids into the world, but what else? How am I partnering with Stephen to accomplish God's goals and he with me? That, at the root, could be a selfishness issue if my heart, my mind is all about me and not about Stephen. So that is a little bit more of the deeper. It's not just the sharing of the sinks, but it's let's share the space in this life and make each other better.
3: Well, now I'm feeling convicted because when we bought our house we're in now, I purposely looked for two sinks. Maybe I was avoiding hitting the selflessness effect. I just covered
2: it
3: up.
2: You were serving Gene, I'm sure.
3: Yeah, I thought two sinks was a great solution. Now we can both be selfish.
5: I got to tell you, I do like two sinks. I think, you know, there's a practical matter here as well. I don't want to sound like we're just using one, you know, small section as a family of five.
4: But, you know, this whole thing of kindness, I define kindness as words and actions that enhance the other person's life.
3: Yes.
4: Well, selfishness is the opposite of that. You know, I'm right. I want my way. You know, rather than thinking in terms of how can I speak to them in a way that's going to encourage them and help them. And if you listen to our expressions that are not kind, almost always they grow out of selfishness.
3: Yeah.
4: You know, you didn't do this. You didn't do that. You know, or why did you do that? Or why did you do that? You know, from our perspective, they did wrong. And so we're giving them harsh words rather than kind words. So if we really care and want to enhance their lives, we try to speak words that are positive, that will encourage them.
3: Fixing selfishness, which is the one topic we're talking about right now, it definitely takes time. You have a story about a couple named Jeremy and Lori who discovered that their kids really engaged in the process. It's probably similar to what you're saying, but what did Jeremy and Lori encounter?
5: Well, I'm going to take this question because I didn't tell you about this, Dr. Chapman, but just in recent days, because I'm a busy mom, you know this, and I'm hustling around doing a lot of things, as a lot of moms can relate to, a lot of dads too, for that matter. But I kept promising, Wesley kept saying, Mama, are you going to play Barbies with me tonight? And I said, yes, I am. Well, I got busy working on something. And I did, you know, modified playing. Parents understand this. You know, you're kind of, in essence, tricking your kid. I'm not advocating this, but it, you know, it was a little best of both. It wasn't quite the full playing experience, but it was still playing. Well, so the next night I had told her, Presley, we are definitely going to play Barbies tonight. And we didn't quite get to it again. And she said, Mama, now this, some people are going to cringe when I say this. You're going to think, oh, you better discipline that child. But because of the Jeremy and Lori story and because of what we're talking about here in the DIY guide, Presley said, Mama, I think you're lying to me. Ouch. I mean, that hurts.
3: Yeah,
5: and
3: that's
5: it's the
3: a good
5: truth.
3: Thing, actually.
5: Now, some parents would kind of recoil at that and say, oh, no, you won't call me a liar. But it was the truth. And because we've made an open conversation of home life improvement in our home, I could receive that. And then I said, Presley, you know what? You're right.
2: Yeah.
5: And I'm sorry.
3: Yeah.
5: And which we talk about apology in the book as well. But she called me on it, and I received it because I want her to see in me the model that God is putting forth, one that says, I hear you, and I'm responding.
2: This Focus on the Family broadcast will continue in just a moment.
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7: With more than 2,300 references in the Bible to money and material things, and 16 parables from Christ that deal with money, God's Word contains tremendous financial wisdom. How important is God's Word? So important that God instructed Joshua, "Do not let this book of the law depart from your mouth. 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Then you will be prosperous and successful." How powerful is God's Word? Hebrews 4:12 answers, "For the word of God is living and active, sharper than any double-edged sword. 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It judges the thoughts and the attitudes of the heart." Amazing, God through His Word and His Spirit judges the thoughts and the attitudes of our heart, which include our motives related to money and material things. 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To learn more, be sure to access the numerous resources from CopelandFinancialMinistries.org, the majority of which are free.
2: Thanks for listening to Focus on the Family. Let's resume now with the balance of today's programming.
3: So what did happen to Jeremy and Lori?
5: Similar, right? Similar. They had to say to their kids, we're going to start making an effort here, right? So the parents, again, they're taking the lead. They're DIYing. They're doing it themselves.
3: Okay.
5: What did that do? That opened up conversation. The kids started pointing out, hey, I feel like you're being a little disrespectful here, a little inconsiderate, calling them on it. And Jeremy and Lori, they made some changes. That's what we're doing. We're noticing what's not working in the home. Where are there some breakdowns? Let's not just notice it. Let's do something about it.
4: Mm-hmm. Yeah. And see, parents would not do this normally, ask their children to give them feedback.
3: Correct.
4: But if you're working on the project together and you realize this is a part of what we're doing now, so we want you to call us out, and we're going to call you out because we want to change this. And that's what this couple did.
3: Is it ever too late to invoke this? what about if you have 15, 16, 17-year-olds in the home?
4: Listen, they can be really helpful, and they will be always honest.
2: Jim, if I can jump in here. So our youngest is 16, and he just recently had a very open conversation with us, and he called us on a couple of things. He said, mm-hmm. I think you're keeping secrets from me. And we were able to talk to him about that, and just to he was thinking about it is the point.
3: Right.
2: So I think kids are they've already got the narrative going in their heads. Yeah. Asking them to speak into it allows them to kind of unpack that and not take it a direction that's unhealthy.
4: Yeah.
3: Another chapter you had was on apathy. That one kind of caught me by surprise in terms of how families may struggle with apathy. So define apathy. Why is it a concern, and where does it come from?
2: Hmm.
5: Apathy for us is a taking each other for granted, as we especially focus on love, loving each other in that particular tool or chapter. It's so easy. Just you need only ask your spouse, do you think I'm paying attention to you? Do you think
3: there you go.
5: Right? Just ask. Yeah. If you want the real
3: answer.
5: That's
3: true with the kids, too.
5: Yeah. Oh, goodness. Yeah. My kids, they let me know. And Mama, is your phone more important than me?
3: Ugh. Yeah.
5: You're so verbal.
3: Go to your room.
5: Right. I'm going to my room, and I'm going to sit and think about that for a little bit.
3: Gary, your solution for apathy is your five love languages, that concept, which is brilliant, by the way. For those who aren't familiar with it, give us the quick rundown. I can't believe someone has not heard of the five love languages. But.
4: Well, basically, there are five ways of expressing love on an emotional level. And if you want to build intimacy in a relationship, then a real sense of connectedness and a real sense of we love each other, which is the opposite of apathy, then each of your family members has a primary love language. And here are the five. Words of affirmation. you really look nice in that outfit. I really appreciate what you did. Just looking for things that you can compliment the other person on. Receiving gifts. It's universal to give gifts as an expression of love. The gift says they were thinking about me. And it doesn't have to be something expensive. You can pick up a feather, taking a walk, a bird feather, and take it home and say to your spouse, "Honey, look what I found when I was walking. It reminded me, you are the wind beneath my wings, girl."
3: You're good.
4: Whoa! Didn't cost a thing. But, gifts. And then there's quality time, giving the person your undivided attention. And this is true with a marriage. This is true with children. This is what you were talking about, Shannon, when you said, you know, playing, was it dolls?
5: Barbies, or, yeah.
4: Playing with your daughter. And she realized you weren't all there, you know. So quality time means you give them your undivided attention. And then acts of service is doing something for the other person that you know they would like for you to do. Mm. For the family, it might be washing dishes. It might be making beds and all those kind of things. And remember, children have things to do appropriate to their age and the family, because we all have jobs, and so we're doing things for each other, acts of service. And then physical touch, and we've long known the power of physical touch. Yeah. That's why we pick up babies and hold them and kiss them and cuddle them, and the baby feels love before they even know what love is all about.
3: I remember preparing for a broadcast with you years ago, and I think my youngest, Troy, was probably 4 or 5, and I remember going through, I was reading the material, and he was in my lap, and I just asked him, you know, which one of these meet your needs? And I went through them. As soon as I said physical touch, he said, "That's me, Daddy. That's the one I like."
4: Yeah.
3: Just you can hugs. Just, he loves hugs and tickling his arm and just that kind of thing.
4: You can discover a child's love language by the time they're 4 years old, at least by the time they're four. Mm-hmm. My son's love language is physical touch. When he was that age, I'd come home in the afternoon. He'd run to the door, grab my leg, and climb on me.
3: That's right.
4: He's touching me because he wants to be touched. Our daughter never did that.
3: Yeah.
4: At that age, she would say, "Daddy, come to my room. I want to show you something." She wanted quality time.
3: Yeah.
4: So the idea is that every family member has a primary language, and you want to speak that language fluently, and then you want to sprinkle in the other four.
3: Mm-hmm. And again, to the whole point, it takes effort.
4: Effort, absolutely.
3: And you can't knock down a wall. You can't redo your kitchen in the same way. You got to spend time knowing what your love language and your kids' love languages are, and your spouse. Hey, let's examine another one, resentment in a marriage and family. That's a serious one, and some of these have been fun. But in fact, you compare that to having termites in your home, just to keep that analogy going. Why is resentment such a serious problem?
4: I think because what happens is, when we hurt the other person or they disappoint us and we don't deal with it, we just hold it inside, and then we come to resent them because they did that to us. Or maybe we even lash out at them and tell them how horrible it is that they did, and they don't apologize or anything. And so we resent it, and resentment turns to bitterness, and bitterness turns to hatred. And eventually we get to the place where we say, "I'm out of here." So, you know, dealing with issues when they happen. That's why I say apologizing and forgiving is absolutely essential to a healthy marriage.
3: Right.
4: We can't just let things ride. We've got to deal with them.
3: In fact, I love the saying you had in the book, Gary. You said a happy marriage is the union of two good forgivers.
4: Yeah.
3: And that is such a poignant sentence.
4: Yeah. Because, you know, if we let it build up, it gets worse and worse and worse. And eventually we figure, you know, I can't take this anymore.
3: So, and you tend to forgive less and less.
4: Yeah, you do.
3: When resentment builds up.
4: And we're not by nature apologizers. Because, again, by nature, we're selfish. And our way's the right way. They're the ones that are wrong. They ought to be apologizing. And I say, a lady said to me, she said, "Dr. Chapman, I understand about apologizing, but what if he's the problem?" You know? I said, "Okay, let's assume he's 95% of the problem. That would only leave 5% for you. Apologize for your 5%, you know, and let's see what happens. Apologize and then love him in his love language. Mm. And maybe something will happen inside of him."
3: Yeah.
8: And what's the end of the story there?
4: Well, what happens is, you know, we love God because God first loved us.
8: Yeah.
4: So we love them by apologizing and loving them, even though they're not loving us. But love stimulates love.
3: Yes.
4: So she's influencing him in the best possible way. Mm.
3: I think in the Christian space especially, we have neglected this. I mean, we talk about loving our neighbor as ourselves, as Jesus commanded us to do. This is one of the reasons we're not very effective, and the Holy Spirit can't really work through us, because we're wagging our finger and we're building up resentment toward others who don't think like us, behave like us, believe like us, right?
4: Yeah.
3: And it's one of the core problems, I think, because love does crack the heart open of the other person. It's an amazing tool. Shannon, you have a three-step plan, you call it, for forgiveness. Let's hear it quick, because we need some forgiveness.
5: Well, you know, obviously you're going to have to acknowledge that there is this need there, right? So that's that cracking through the wall and or doing the demolition we were talking about earlier. You know, let's just acknowledge this is happening. It's also, as Dr. Chapman is saying there, it's just taking some accountability. And then it's kind of a continuing to monitor that process, that same process. I talk a lot in my counseling to folks about humility and compassion. And this takes great humility. Somehow or another, in our humanness and in our sinfulness, we think, I'm going to be this same house, if you will, this same person from now until whenever. And I think even in back to the home metaphor here, you know, some people think, I'm going to build this house and never have to change it. I'm going to die in this house. And yet there's so many changes. That's not the God we serve. He's somebody who's changing us for the better all of the time. It requires humility. It requires us to say, God, change me from the inside out. Change me. Same in this process of resentment and forgiveness is, hey, we've got to change. I'm willing to do my part. I'm not going to make you do your part, but I want you to know I'm willing to do my part. And we got to start somewhere. We've got to get the process going. But it's honestly just a matter of humility, of awareness, and then just actually doing something, not expecting this is going to happen by itself, that we're actually going to have to put a little sweat equity into it.
3: Yeah, it's so good. I mean, both of you, Gary and Shannon, this book is filled with wonderful, rich content. And I love your encouragement, advice. I love the metaphor. To do the home improvement project. Unfortunately, we're out of time. We're already hit day one. So I want to come back next time and share more of the 12. We've only covered three, so we've barely made any headway, but it's been really insightful. I mean, I'm thinking, John, about going home tonight with Gene and Troy. Trent's in his own place now, but I'd love to sit down and talk to them about doing more of this. That's why I was kind of asking for a friend of mine, how late can you do this? You know? But I think it's really valuable to open communication up. And so often we do let time kind of knock down the more important things in our relationship, like honesty, humility, like you both said. And I'm eager to do it. I want to do it. And for our listeners, let me recommend to you that you get a copy of the DIY guide. 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

0: And Lowell, and this is Back to the Bible Canada with Dr. John Neufeld. We continue our series today, Living the Truth, with a message titled, The Treatment of Elders. So turn in your Bibles to 1 Timothy chapter 5, verses 17 to 20, as we join Dr. Neufeld now.
1: I'm reading 1 Timothy 5, 17 to 20. Let the elders who rule well be considered worthy of double honor, especially those who labor in preaching and teaching. For the scripture says, you shall not muzzle an ox when it treads out the grain, and the laborer deserves his wages. Do not admit a charge against an elder, except on the evidence of two or three witnesses. As for those who persist in sin, rebuke them in the presence of all, so that the rest may stand in fear. Now, it's clear that the passage before us deals with the treatment of elders or pastors. Essentially, we're talking about payment or the wage of an elder. Then we're going to be talking about the conduct of an elder. And for all those who have never served as a pastor, let me explain a bit what it's like. You know, there were years when my salary was the subject of a congregational meeting, and I don't remember any time when someone argued that I was making too much. But I do remember people arguing that I was making too little, and then others, you know, countering, well, do you really think we should pay him more? You know, those days in most churches are gone now, thankfully, but I do remember it was humiliating. I do remember once having purchased a 15-year-old Mercedes-Benz diesel. I mean, I got it very cheap. I could afford it. But very soon, I heard the rumors. How much are we paying him? Did you know he drives a Mercedes-Benz? You know, later, out of frustration, I simply sold it, bought a brand new Japanese car for much more than that Mercedes-Benz was worth, and then all the criticism ended. But this is not the only place where most pastors find themselves, you know, in a fishbowl. You know, the behavior of their family is sometimes the subject of discussion, and most certainly their own behavior is carefully being observed at all times. And then finally, the decisions they make and the influence they use, it's often dissected. Now, in all of this, I don't want to give you the impression that I'm playing the role of a martyr. You know, I can't imagine a more privileged life than the life of someone called upon to preach God's word and also to give leadership to a local body of believers. It's an honor, you know, greater than I could have imagined. But still, you know, in the latter part of 1 Timothy chapter 5, Paul is talking about the treatment of elders or pastors, the men who are called upon to teach and to preach, as well as give leadership. And before we dive right in, let me suggest that all elders have a responsibility, first and foremost, not to the people, but to the Lord Jesus Christ, who is the head of the church. They must, if they lead well, lead in obedience to the word and not waver. It was U.S. President Harry Truman who once commented on the importance of polls in leadership. He said, "I wonder how far Moses would have gone if they'd taken a poll in Egypt. What would Jesus Christ have preached if he'd taken a poll in Israel? Where would the Reformation have gone if Martin Luther had taken a poll? It isn't the polls or public opinion of the moment that counts. It's right and wrong and leadership, men with fortitude, honesty, and a belief in the right that makes epochs in the history of the world." See, what President Truman believed was that there was a higher calling of a leader that transcended popularity. That higher calling meant standing for the right. And we live in a day when effective leadership is both longed for and yet much maligned. I mean, think about how schizophrenic we have become. We condemn leaders for refusing to listen to the people, and yet we also condemn them for governing according to the polls. We want leaders to be strong, yet we fear they have too much power. News programs with titles like "Keeping Them Honest" reflect that we really don't believe political leaders at all, or business leaders, or civic leaders. We need to keep them honest. And so we have to approach them with mistrust and carefully scrutinize and criticize and fully dissect everything they have to say. And only after an exposé will we ever learn the truth. And while we say this, we also listen to a group of postmodern philosophers who confidently tell us, well, there is no such thing as truth. We live, they say, in a post-truth era, and all we can ever talk about is my truth or your truth. Well, if that's true, why are we arguing with the politicians? Well, sadly, this cultural attitude has found its way into the church. I don't have any particular church in mind when I say this, and furthermore, I'm joyful because of the many churches that remain committed to scriptures and to the truth. I am rather speaking about it in a more generalized sense, and because of this, many churches are both unsure about what they want in leadership, but therefore also unsure about whether they want the kind of leadership that they have. In short, they're not sure what they want. It vacillates. I once had a conversation with a lay leader in a local church who had just fired their pastor. I asked why, and he said, well, no particular reason. We just thought we needed to go in a new direction. Oh, my. You know, 1 Timothy is often viewed as the most comprehensive book in the Bible regarding church leadership and church government. We've already discussed elders in chapter 3, where we talked both about the calling to eldership and the qualifications required in order to be an elder. And since some of the elders in Ephesus were unqualified and had taught false doctrines and had brought disunity, I mean, these subjects about how to treat leaders were vitally important for that church. Because the church had trouble with elders, it might have had a cynical view that had begun among people regarding the very office of an elder. And so Paul wants to speak about the proper relationship of the church to their elders, or what I call in this study, the treatment or the care that a congregation should provide for their leaders. And so let's begin by examining verse 17. Let the elders who rule well be considered worthy of double honor, especially those who labor in preaching and teaching. And before we deal with the matter of what Paul means by double honor, let's deal with the last part of the verse, shall we? Especially, says Paul, for those elders who labor in preaching and teaching. You know, at first reading of that, that would seem to indicate that, you know, not all elders are preaching and teaching. And there are some denominations, because of this very verse, who understand that there are two kinds of elders. First, there are elders who govern, and then secondly, there are elders who preach and teach. And so they think of two different boards of elders, those who teach and those who give leadership and provide for administration and so forth. You know, essentially, the governing elders are what other churches call a church board or a church council or even a board of trustees. Now, I know that here I can very easily get into trouble. I mean, once I step over the line into church polity, I'm sure I'm going to get letters from people who just don't agree. And so I'm not going to be dogmatic on how your local church should be structured. You know, it is important for there to be some form of lay leadership in a local church, a lay leadership that does everything from, you know, dealing with a budget to church discipline. It's essential. But I will give you my best understanding of this text. We do notice that some elders, as Paul says, are especially involved in preaching and teaching. And the Greek word that's translated as especially can also mean chiefly or particularly. That is, Paul acknowledges that there are some elders whose essential task is preaching and teaching. But he's not arguing that the other elders don't preach and teach. And we do know from 1 Timothy 3 verse 2 that every elder is to be able to teach. This was one of the qualifications for an elder. And so I would also assume then that every elder is teaching at some level. I know of churches who have lay elders and require every elder either to lead a Bible study group or a discipleship class for new believers. They're involved in a catechism or instructing people on the basics of the faith. See, from the biblical perspectives, all elders know the Word of God well enough so that they're constantly in the place of instructing others in the Word of God. Now, when Paul wrote the book of Titus, you know, he gives very similar instructions as to the kind of qualifications all elders or all overseers must have. And so here I'm reading Titus chapter 1, verse 9, similar to 1 Timothy chapter 3, where Paul says, he must hold firm to the trustworthy word as taught, so that he may be able to give instruction in sound doctrine and also to rebuke those who contradict it. And so the idea of a non-teaching elder, well, it's just not found in the scripture. You know, however, some elders are given the role of being the principal preacher or teacher. And might I add, that was and has been the history of our movement. Whether we're speaking about the apostles in Acts chapter 2 who say, look, we must give ourselves to prayer and the ministry of the word, or some of the great preachers in history, or to local churches today. You know, we all have a designated main preacher who weekly instructs the congregation from the text of Scripture. The history of the Christian church is a history of designating someone who's the principal preacher in every local congregation. And so I think the model that Paul's putting forward is the model of a group of elders who oversee a local church. All of them preach and teach, but some, sometimes even one, has a principal task of preaching and teaching. And that's what I think we're reading in 1 Timothy 5:17.
0: The gospel isn't just a message, it's the power of God to save. Paul said it himself in Romans 1:16, and that truth still changes lives today. 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
1: I noticed that 1 Timothy 5:17 begins by asking for a judgment. Paul wants Timothy to notice the elders who rule well, and by now, Timothy should have been quite aware of what makes a good elder. Paul had given him both the qualifications of an elder along with the elder's principal tasks. But he also wants Timothy to know that the exceptional leader, especially the one entrusted to the principal task as the preacher and teacher, is the one that's worthy of double honor. So our task here is to discover what Paul meant by double honor. Now, if we go ahead to chapter 6, verse 1, Paul will say there that slaves are to treat their masters as worthy of all honor. And that would mean that they should be respected and not treated with contempt. We'll talk about that later. And if we go back to chapter 5, verse 3, there Timothy was called to honor widows who are truly widows. So again, the word honor. So in that sense, it did mean that she was to receive financial support if that was necessary, but it also meant that the widow's children and grandchildren committed themselves to supporting her and to provide her as her honor deserves. And so it seems that the word honor is used in other places in this book, but what does it mean here? Well, it could mean that the preaching pastor is to be respected and not denigrated, and if that's what Paul intended, well, we would see that this is in keeping with what we find in the book of Hebrews, chapter 13, verse 7. There we read, "Remember your leaders, those who spoke to you the word of God. Consider the outcome of their way of life and imitate their faith." That is, when an elder or pastor

is biblical and is living according to the principles that Paul lays out in this passage. And so at the outset, when we hear Paul telling Timothy, and then the congregation at Ephesus, to give double honor to the preaching pastor, he does mean that the attitude of the congregation is to be exactly that. But here I pause, because although I am sure that Paul means exactly that, but he also means so much more. Let's go on to verse 18. For the scripture says, you shall not muzzle an ox when it treads out the grain, and the laborer deserves his wages. So Paul's using the word honor, and he has in mind here that the preaching pastor is paid well. We notice here that Paul quotes two passages, the first from the Old Testament. It comes from Deuteronomy 19, verse 15, in which one is to make sure that the ox who worked for their owners were not to be muzzled. That is, the ox that helps bring in the food supply is not to be kept from having a part of that food supply. Now, if that's what God says about oxen, how much more so with those his servants whose task it is to study the word of God full time and then to teach God's people to eat holy food? You know, if oxen are fed, shouldn't you feed pastors? The second quote, and this is surprising because it comes from Luke 10, verse 7. And I know this is taking us way off the point and we're probably doing a rabbit trail, but I need to stop here. Did you notice, and I hope you did, that Paul started verse 18 with the words, the scripture says. The words inspired by the Holy Spirit say, those words that were written by the pens of men but came from the mouth of God, that scripture says. And then what does the scripture say? Well, first he quotes from Deuteronomy, and then he quotes from Luke's gospel. Now remember, we've said that 1 Timothy is written around AD 63, and Luke, well, he was for some time Paul's fellow worker who was writing a gospel of the life of Christ, and Luke might have finished that book about 3 years earlier. Now, pardon my use of an old phrase, but, you know, the ink had not long dried from Luke's document. And already, 3 years later, Paul is calling that document Holy Scripture to be placed right alongside of the book of Deuteronomy as one of those books that are holy writ. See, I make mention of this because of those who constantly say, well, now, you know, the New Testament books were only called Scripture hundreds of years later. But here, in 1 Timothy, we can see that immediately the apostles and the church as a whole recognized the book of Luke as sacred scripture a mere 3 years after it was written. I mean, sorry for that rabbit trail. It needed to be said. Now let's get back to paying of the pastor. According to Luke 10, verse 7, when Jesus sent out the 72, he sent them out to preach, and then he said they were to take no money bags along, but depend on the people to whom they were ministering. For he said, the laborer is worthy of his wages. And, says Paul, since none other than Jesus said it, it must then be true that this same principle applies to the overseer of the local church who gives his full-time work to preaching the word of God. And that brings us back to the matter of the question of what Paul meant when he said in verse 17 that the elder is to receive double honor. Now, some, seeing that verse 18 begins with the word for or so, or that leads to a conclusion. Pay your pastor well. Give him a double honor. Honor him monetarily in a way that reflects how important you think it is to have someone who labors to make the scripture plain to everyone. Now, of course, on this point, we all know that around this matter of the payment of pastors, we have seen two extremes. On the one hand, I have heard one man praying in this way. He said, Lord, you keep them humble. We're going to keep them poor. But as you know, there is another extreme. And that extreme has to do with, you know, paying the pastor so over the top that he becomes an exceedingly wealthy man. I mean, obviously, wisdom is required here. You know, I remember years ago, I was presented at the beginning of a year with my salary, and I was stunned. It was way more than I had anticipated. And I said, gentlemen, I don't know how to respond. It puts me in an income bracket I'm not sure I know how to handle. And one of the men in the room there, with a very gruff voice, barked out at me, and he said, if you feel that way, perhaps you need to deal with this increase with a massive increase in your giving. Now, I was giving 10%, but I came to recognize that this was God's word for me, and it was a wonderful lesson. Now, some might feel uncomfortable with this kind of language. I mean, after all, if pastors are paid well, won't it lead to abuse? Well, it might. But as we all know, that's not the only temptation of a pastor. Another temptation is sloth. You can work extremely hard in the ministry, or you can be lazy as well.
You know, another danger is sending

0: sexuality, using the position of a pastor to gain entrance into the lives of people of the opposite sex. And still another danger is the abuse of power. Still another, on the opposite end, is the attempting to be a people pleaser, which does lead to sin. There are many ways that sin can overcome a pastor. And that's where verses 19 to 20 come in, verses that we'll pick up tomorrow. But let's begin with those verses today. Do not admit a charge against an elder, except on the evidence of two or three witnesses. As for those who persist in sin, rebuke them in the presence of all, so that the rest may stand in fear. So I hope you can see that these verses are put here both to protect the pastor, but not to shield the pastor from the consequences of his sin. And as we know, elders, like everyone else, are fallen human beings. They are not perfect. They are sinners, and they do sin. And more so, in extreme situation, because of their call to lead, elders can also lead people astray. And this is the terrible power that they have. In fact, Paul knew that when he spoke to the elders in Ephesus many years earlier. You might remember Acts 20, 29 to 30. He said, "I know that after my departure, fierce wolves will come in among you, not sparing the flock, and from among your own selves will arise men speaking twisted things to draw away the disciples after them." See, it simply isn't reasonable to have a system of leadership without checks and balances. It's desperately needed. It simply isn't reasonable to call a man to be an elder and then to give him the impression that he's above discipline, for surely he is not. James said that we who teach the word will be judged with greater strictness. It comes with a calling. You see, the pastoral life should cause everyone who serves in pastoral ministry to have both protection from false charges and also a greater calling to abandon the sins that would qualify him from the ministry. And that's what Paul is getting at here. If the congregation is to care for their elders, they're going to want to make sure that they're blessing him sufficiently, but they're also going to make sure that when he does his ministry, he's doing so in holiness and not in sensuality or in any other sin.
1: John, thanks so much. Now let me ask you maybe a sensitive question. What we ought to pay those in ministry or pastors can be a challenging subject, I think often resulting in extremes. What are your thoughts?
0: Yeah, I think that, leaders in local churches that have to prepare a salary structure for pastors, I mean, ultimately you have to settle on a number somewhere. And I do think some of the things that we need to consider are just, you know, the training, the length of service, the value of the work, all that kind of thing. But, you know, I think we pay a pastor to be commensurate with somebody who is some kind of service that looks somehow equal to what a pastor does. So, you know, if you pastor a large church, you know, might want to receive a greater salary. But, you know, as I've said, when you receive a greater salary, I think there is an obligation for the pastor who receives the greater salary then to give more. And that's what I've said. So, yeah, pay your pastor well. Encourage your pastor to be faithful with the money he has.
1: Thanks so much, John. And remember to join us again tomorrow as we continue our series, Living the Truth, right here on Back to the Bible Canada, Bible Teaching You Can Trust.

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2: At Laugh Again, we believe that life is serious, that we're far too busy, that we don't laugh nearly enough, and that we need to change that. We've got long meetings and short tempers, 1,000 contacts and very few real friends, media that's anything but social, and we've got stress, deadlines, email, messenger, Instagram, TikTok, texts, and an entire mall in our right front pockets on our phones. You can order anything you want any time of the day or night now, and compare prices. I blame these phones for the stress spike. Not long ago, we had to live without them. Many of us remember what that was like. We left the house with wallet, car keys, and clothes. That was it. Oh, and hopefully our brains. They held a catalog of phone numbers and facts. We didn't panic when we left the house. We didn't say, oh no, I forgot to take the encyclopedias along. No, we left them at home. We didn't run back into our house and grab every contact we ever had, every board game we ever played, our entire record collection, every song we ever heard, every picture we ever took, our bank records, a calculator, and flashlight. 'Cause that's what we have on our phones. I'm as guilty as anyone. I barely know how to drive anymore without a perky lady on my phone telling me to recalculate because I didn't take a left turn into a lake. Most of us have a phone in our front pocket. But did you know there's also a little pocket inside the right front pocket of your jeans? It's been there for 150 years. It was designed by Levi Strauss in 1873 to hold a watch, coins, and gold nuggets, which I rarely carry. It even has rivets at each corner to prevent it from ripping. Most of us have forgotten it. Some use it for a USB stick, coins, and house keys. I think laughter is a bit like that little pocket in our jeans. Distracted by the phone in the bigger pocket, we've forgotten something rather golden that we dare not miss, laughter. For me, things have gone wrong this week. Here's a list of Murphy's Laws that helped me laugh about it. Here we go. After your hands become coated with grease, your nose will begin to itch. You will remember you forgot to put the trash out when the garbage truck is two doors away and you're in the shower. The chance of bread falling with the buttered side down is directly proportional to the cost of the carpet. Not until you stand up in front of a group will you realize your fly is unzipped. Ah! Not until you get home from church will you realize you have a bright yellow string of mango between your front teeth. A broken appliance demonstrated for the repairman will work perfectly as soon as they arrive. If a computer program works, it will be obsolete. How true. If you fiddle with anything long enough, you will break it. No matter how long or hard you shop for an item, after you've bought it, it will be on sale cheaper somewhere else. You will be well into a midlife crisis when you wake up in the morning and discover your waterbed broke, and then realize you don't have a waterbed. Well, there you are. Don't forget to look for that little pocket in your jeans, that hidden one, and let it remind you of golden moments and of laughter. It's a divine gift from a loving God. And remember our theme verse on Laugh Again, Psalm 126:2. Our mouths were filled with laughter, our tongues with songs of joy. Then it was said among the nations, the Lord has done great things for them. Has he? Thank him. and tell someone else. Now, go make someone's day.
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2: 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Let's go.
1: Mr. Walton, I was just working out a few calculations.
2: Just take a deep breath, Eugene. There's nothing like the smell of a new pickup truck. It's heaven.
1: Smells more like artificially induced pine scent and upholstery cleaner.
2: Oh.
1: And it's a previously owned pickup, I might add.
2: At 10,000 miles, it may as well be new, and it's new to me. Big bargain Bill drove this truck himself. Listen to that baby purr.
1: Please refresh my memory. You and Big Bargain Bill are friends from whence?
2: Odyssey High. We graduated together. He's the first person I thought of when I knew it was time to get a new truck. Now, I'm glad I did, too. I couldn't have gotten this kind of a price on a truck in Odyssey.
1: Well, yes, interesting that you should mention that. I've been doing some calculations, taking into consideration your time on the road, various expenses, lodging, food, projected expenses for our return, the price you were quoted for a truck in Odyssey, and so on, and working them against the remarkable discount you got on this truck after you traded in your old one, and...
2: Yeah, what about it?
1: Well, not counting any amount for time lost from your work in Odyssey, I'd estimate that you saved $17.43, being optimistic.
2: Did I ask?
1: No, but I
2: Eugene,
1: thought...
2: you're about as much fun as a root canal.
1: Well, I simply wanted to point out
2: I don't care what you wanted to point out. I have my new truck, I'm happy with my new truck, and I don't need you ruining my happiness with nickel and dime thinking.
1: But
2: you better just sit quiet for a while before you find yourself hitchhiking back to Odyssey.
1: Yes, sir. Are we going back to Odyssey now?
2: Well, in a roundabout way, yes. I was thinking I'd hate to come all this way and not stop in for a peek at the city of glitz and glamour.
1: But we stopped at Disneyland on the way in.
2: No, not Disneyland, Hollywood.
1: Oh.
2: It's not too far out of the way for at least a lookover.
1: I didn't consider that in my estimations on the cost of your truck.
2: Put your calculator away, Eugene, or consider being stranded on the side of the interstate in your estimations.
1: Oh, then it's Hollywood, here we come.

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6: Am I supposed to turn right here, Coldwater Canyon? It's difficult to tell from this map. What's wrong with it? It's supposed to tell us where all the big stars live in Beverly Hills. Turn off the radio, will you? I'm turning anyway. I think it said he lives up here.
7: Well, which he are you trying to find now? I thought you were looking for Shirley Jones's house.
6: No, I gave up on that. I'm trying to find Hip Hobson's house. It's on one of these little streets.
7: Hip Hobson? This is the correct street. Should be the one to, fifth house on the left.
6: Oh, great, we found one.
7: Who, pray tell, is Hip Hobson?
6: You don't know Hip Hobson? He was only the world's best cowboy singing star when I was growing up, that's all.
7: A singing cowboy?
6: Hip Hobson and the Lone Star Tumbleweeds. Best matinee westerns ever made. There's a third house, fourth driveway, and a...
7: Fifth driveway.
6: You mean I can't see the house? What kind of a tour is this?
7: Perhaps the stars like their privacy?
6: Let me see that. I didn't drive all this way for them to be private. I mean, it's not like I want to have dinner with them or anything. I just want to see his house. No, I'm getting out.
7: Where are you going?
6: It says on this map that the house is easily seen from the street. Well, I don't see the house.
7: The only thing that's easily seen is that tennis court. Did Hip Hobson live on a tennis court?
6: Don't be glib. I'm really bugged about this.
7: May I see the map?
6: Yeah, go ahead. It's the right address. What kind of town is this where you drive 1,000 miles to look at a tennis court?
7: Perhaps the problem is with this map. It's copyrighted 1957.
6: What?
7: See the small print on the bottom? Roman numerals? 1957.
6: Oh.
7: I suspect that Hip Hobson doesn't even live here anymore.
6: I've been cheated.
7: I'm sure you must be disappointed.
6: Disappointed isn't the half of it. I wonder who lives here now.
7: Perhaps one of the tumbleweeds?
6: Wait in the truck, Eugene.
7: If you insist.
6: Why don't they put names on these gates?
7: It's possible that they don't want pesky tourists to know who they are.
6: I am not a pesky tourist. Driver's out of control. Eugene, watch out! Where are we going?
1: Let's put him over there on the sofa. I feel terrible. I mean, terrible. I'll be talking to my therapist about this for weeks.
7: I'm perfectly all right, honest. You don't have to carry me.
1: We don't want to take any chances.
6: Well, I'd like to take a chance. My shoulder is killing me. You have the world's longest driveway.
1: Gently. Sit him down gently.
6: Gently, right.
1: Daddy!
7: You're being terribly concerned for nothing. I assure you, you didn't hit me.
6: Got a little too close to my truck, though.
1: Daddy!
8: What's wrong, Kelsey?
1: Oh, Daddy.
8: What happened? Who are these people?
1: It's all my fault. Let me make that clear.
6: It was her fault.
7: I'm all right.
1: I came around the corner to our driveway just a teensy bit too fast.
6: Breaking land speed records is more like it.
1: I lost control and this poor man had to jump out of the way.
8: Oh, not again. You didn't wreck the car, did you?
6: Huh?
1: Oh, no. I got stopped in time. But he leapt in the back of a pickup truck.
6: My new pickup truck. You didn't scratch the side of it when you jumped in, did you?
7: No, but I bumped my head.
1: He bumped his head.
8: All right, Kelsey, all right. Don't worry. Angela!
9: Yes, sir?
8: Call Dr. Keenan and get him up here right away.
9: Yes, sir.
7: I don't need a doctor.
8: I want you checked over completely by my own personal physician. Mm. I don't want to take any chances with those quacks down at the hospital. I'm Foster Smith Hammer, by the way. You've met my daughter, Kelsey.
6: Ran into us at the bottom of the driveway, so to speak.
7: I'm Eugene. Are you Foster Smith Hammer of Smith Hammer Films?
8: Oh, you know my films, huh?
7: Only that a lot of organizations boycott them when they come to Odyssey.
8: Ah, that's good for publicity. Are you all right, Kelsey?
1: Better, thanks. But I want to talk to my therapist.
6: You know, this is a beautiful house. Did it used to be closer to the road?
8: What?
6: Well, the map said this is supposed to be Hip Hobson's house.
8: No, I never heard of him.
6: Oh.
1: Yes, you have, Daddy. Remember the little plaque on the tennis court? It said something about Hoot Hibson or whoever?
6: Well, yeah, I'd like to see that.
8: I had that removed. Angela! What about Dr. Keenan?
9: He's on his way, sir.
7: I don't need a doctor.
8: Yes, you do. And I insist that you both make yourselves at home until we get this matter settled,
2: all right? Is that a hot tub back there?
8: Yeah. Would you like to go in while we wait for the doctor?
2: No, I couldn't. I mean, I'd never been in one before, but I really couldn't oppose. Just for a few minutes, maybe.
8: Angela!
1: Yes, sir?
8: Show Mr., what's your name?
2: Bernard Walton. Call me Bernard.
8: Right. Show Bernie here to the guest room so we can get in some swimming trunks for the hot tub, huh?
1: Yes, sir. This way, please.
2: Are you going to be all right, Eugene?
5: Well, I suppose so, but it's a lot of bother just
2: Great.
5: For...
2: Great, see you later.
1: Daddy, did you notice Eugene's profile?
8: No, what about it?
1: Take a look. Don't you think he has the most absolutely perfect look for...
8: For Caspio. Hey, good thinking, baby.
5: Caspio?
8: Yeah, he's a character in my new movie.
5: Is that Shakespearean?
8: Sort of. It's called Biker Bimbos from Bellevue Go Bonkers.
5: Obviously a philosophical work.
8: You know, you have a great look, Eugene. Caspio is, he's a nerdy, corrupt accountant for the rival biker gang. Do you act?
5: Oh, once or twice.
1: Daddy, we have to get him down to the studio for a screen test. We have to.
8: Yeah, I think it's a great idea. As long as Dr. Keenan gives Eugene a clean bill of health, of course.
9: Well, I'll want to get the results on these blood and tissue samples and the x-rays before giving him a clean bill of health. But I don't think a screen test would be harmful.
1: Did you hear that, Eugene?
5: I did, but I'm still wondering how he got the x-ray machine in his van.
8: Kelsey, I have a production meeting this afternoon. How about if I call Lance at the studio, tell him to stay put until you get there with Eugene?
1: He won't be happy about it. It's dinner time, you know.
8: Honey, look, I pay him a lot of money to direct my films. And the occasional sacrifice is part of his job. You can stop by Shea Beverly on the way. Pick him up something to eat. He'll like that.
1: Okay. Let's go, Eugene.
5: But what about Mr. Walton?
8: Angela put him in the hot tub. You don't have to worry about him.
5: But to be perfectly honest, I'm not sure. I want to be in a movie about biker bimbos.
8: Don't be ridiculous. Everybody wants to be in the movies. Now, you drive carefully, Kelsey.
1: Always, Daddy.

0: Row your boat gently down the stream. Merrily, merrily, merrily, merrily. Life is but a dream, a dream, a dream, a dream. I could get used to this.
1: Who are you?
0: Huh? What? Where'd you come from?
1: I just got home from shopping. Who are you?
0: Oh, I'm Bernard Walton.
1: Do you work with my daddy?
0: No, not exactly. Who are you?
1: I'm Tammy. If you don't work with my daddy, then why are you in our hot tub?
0: Well, your sister nearly hit my friend.
1: Kelsey isn't my sister.
0: She is. But isn't your daddy?
1: Yeah, but Kelsey isn't my sister. She's my stepsister by my daddy's first marriage.
0: Oh.
1: And I'm his daughter by his third marriage.
0: I see. Well, Tammy, it's nice to meet you.
1: Haven't you ever seen me before?
0: No, can't say that I have.
1: Don't you watch TV?
0: No, not much.
1: I played Samantha on Eight Is Something Else when I was 3.
0: Oh.
1: When I was 5, I was Jessica on House Full of Family.
0: Uh-huh.
1: And then I played Rachel on Whose Side Are You On? That was when I was 6 and a half. And then I was Kimberly.
0: Yeah, that's a lot of television work. How old are you?
1: 9. What do you do?
0: Me? Oh, I'm a window washer and all-around maintenance guy.
1: On what show?
0: In what? No, in real life.
1: Oh, sorry. Sometimes I forget that people do things like that in real life.
0: Yeah, well, if you work on TV all the time, when do you do normal things?
1: Normal things?
0: Well, you know, like go to school, play with your friends, read stories.
1: I have a tutor on the set. I don't have any friends, and I don't have time to read anything but scripts.
0: I see. You don't read stories, huh?
1: Nope.
0: Anybody ever tell you stories?
1: Only my agent when he explains a script to me.
0: Oh, well, I'm not a bad storyteller. You want to hear one?
1: What kind of story? Was it ever a movie or a TV show?
0: No.
1: Then I'm not interested.
0: Why not?
1: Because my daddy says that if a story isn't made into a movie or a TV show, it's not worth hearing.
0: Oh, your dad said that, did he?
1: Uh-huh.
0: Well, far be it from me to disagree with your daddy.
2: Excuse me, Tammy. Mr. Walton?
0: Yes?
2: Dinner will be served shortly if you'd like to get ready now.
0: Dinner?
2: Mr. Smith Hammer made it very clear that you're to be treated like a house guest until further notice.
0: Oh? I wonder what that means.
1: That means until he doesn't want you around anymore.
0: I see. Well, considering Eugene's people skills, I'd better eat fast.
3: Michelle! Good to see you! What a fantastic outfit. I'd look like a tramp in it, but you look wonderful. She's on Days and Nights in Beverly Hills, as if I needed to tell you.
4: Actually, I don't watch very much television.
3: Oh, you're not missing anything. She's awful.
4: Pardon me, Kelsey, but weren't we going straight to the studio?
3: Aren't you hungry?
4: Well, yes, but I got the impression that the director...
3: Lance Lincoln. He is a sourpuss.
4: Should we keep him waiting? Shouldn't we order his food and take it to him right away?
3: Don't be so mega tight, Eugene. Relax. Bradley, you naughty boy! You owe me a phone call, right? Don't you forget... Bradley just signed a 3-year contract with Para Universal. They think he'll be the next Redford. Hi, Sandy! Surf's up!
4: You seem to know a lot of people.
3: Anybody who's worth knowing.
0: Angela, that was one of the best meals I've had in ages. I'm not just saying that because I've been traveling, either. It was delicious.
2: Thank you, sir.
0: Bernard, not sir, just Bernard.
2: Thank you, Bernard.
0: Did you like the food, Tammy?
1: Yeah, it was okay.
0: Well, then maybe you should thank Angela for fixing it.
1: Why should I? We paid her. She does her job.
0: Because it's the polite thing to do.
1: And if I don't?
0: Then I won't tell you the story I was going to tell you about a great prince who disguised himself for a secret mission. It's been made into a bunch of movies.
1: Really? Thank you, Angela. That was a wonderful meal.
2: You're welcome, Tammy.
1: Now, what about that story?
0: Oh, okay. Well, the whole thing started in a faraway country with a young girl named Mary. Now, she was a good girl, so good that an angel came to visit her.
1: You mean like in the movie It's a Wonderful Life?
0: Yeah, well, sort of. Anyway, an angel from God came to visit her with some important news.
1: A real angel? Like Cary Grant in The Bishop's Wife? Or was it really a space alien like in Attack of the Body Snatchers?
0: No, it's a real angel, but not like Cary Grant. It was like an angel. Don't you know what an angel is?
1: No.
0: Huh. This is going to be harder than I thought.
3: Sandy! us on stage 17. Now it's time for your big screen test.
5: So, this is our candidate for Caspio?
3: Daddy thinks so.
5: Well, if your father thinks so, then I think so, of course. Why even test him? I've only been waiting for the past 2 hours.
3: Oh, and I forgot your salad at Chef Beverly's.
5: Well, it was a thought that counts. Sit down in that chair, Hubert.
4: Eugene.
5: Whatever you do, don't look at that camera over there.
4: What camera?
5: I said don't look at it.
4: Oh, sorry.
5: This is a screen test to see how you look and sound.
4: And if I can act.
5: Well, it doesn't much matter for these films. Now, repeat this line. No, Bulldog, I didn't cheat you. I just hid the money in the Bahamas for safekeeping. Okay, roll camera.
6: Roll camera.
4: What's my attitude?
5: That you want to be in this film. Just say the line, Mr. Olivier.
4: Eugene.
5: Say it.
4: No, Bulldog, I didn't cheat you. I just hid the money in the Bahamas for safekeeping.
5: Okay, cut.
6: Cut.
5: Dismiss the crew. We're going home.
6: Everyone go home now.
3: You were great, Eugene. I knew you would be.
4: But that's it?
5: That's it, baby. Like I said, if you're good enough for Foster Smith Hammer, you're good enough for me. I'll be in touch with your agent.
4: Well, I don't have an agent.
5: Then get one and I'll be in touch with him.
4: But,
0: Great stars of Hollywood, the Hollywood history of the world, a day in the life of Hollywood. Don't they have anything but books about Hollywood? I mean, where are the classics? Anything?
2: Mr. Walton?
0: Oh, yeah, please, just call me Bernard, Angela.
2: Oh, I'm sorry, I forgot. Tammy is ready for bed and has requested that you come finish your story about the great prince.
0: She wants me to finish it, huh?
2: After he raised Lazarus from the grave, she was captivated. I'd like to hear the rest of the story myself.
0: Well, now, Angela, you know this is a story about Jesus.
2: Uh-huh.
0: And you don't mind?
2: No. I'm a Christian myself.
0: Oh, you are? Well, then you can tell the story.
2: Mr. Smith Hammer would fire me if I talked about Jesus to Tammy. But he can't fire you, can he?
0: No, I guess he can't.
2: So come in and tell us the rest of the story.
0: I'd be happy to. Well, you're all tucked in, huh, Tammy?
1: Yep. Are you going to tell the rest of the story?
0: Sure. But I want you to think of it as more than just a story, okay? I want you to think of it as if it's a story that's about you.
1: I don't get it.
0: Well, now you have a lot of mirrors in this room. A lot of mirrors. Why do you have so many?
1: So I can see myself and make sure that I look good before I do a show.
0: Okay. Now, these mirrors let you see what you look like on the outside. But what really counts is who you are on the inside. And there's only one mirror that can show you that.
1: What mirror?
0: Well, it's the Bible. And that's where the story of the great prince comes from.
1: It does?
0: Yeah. See, the name of the great prince in the story is Jesus.
7: Want to contact us about the episodes you're hearing? 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We always love hearing from you.
4: Kelsey, wait a moment, please.
3: What's wrong?
4: Perhaps we can have a word before we zoom off into your Hollywood nightlife?
3: Yeah.
4: Well, everything has been moving so quickly. I feel as if I'm being swept along, and I'm afraid certain erroneous impressions may be forming.
3: Like what?
4: For example, I'm not entirely certain that I want to be involved in your father's film.
3: What? You're kidding. You don't want to be a movie star?
4: While it's arguable that performing a bit part in Biker Bimbos will make me a movie star, the truth is, no. Actually, I don't have any interest in movie stardom.
3: But everybody wants to be a movie star. People around here compromise, betray, even kill to be movie stars.
4: I'm not one of those people.
3: Why not?
4: Perhaps it's not in my blood, to borrow the colloquialism.
3: I don't believe this. Fame and fortune are right here knocking on your door and you won't let them in? It's me, isn't it? You don't like me.
4: It has nothing to do with you.
3: Then what? It's got to be more than your blood type.
4: I don't know. Perhaps I'm uncomfortable with the...
3: Say it.
4: With all this artifice, the fakery, the make-believe. Now, correct me if I'm wrong, but I get the impression that everyone in this town is acting. Acting like a friend only so long as it serves a purpose. Acting as though they care when they really don't. Acting as though the entire world revolves around what happens here without any regard to the rest of the world.
3: You got all that from a day in Hollywood?
4: No, Kelsey. From a day with you. Frankly, I'm not sure how you cope with such a life.
3: You cope by doing it the same way. You cope by becoming a big star, making tons of money so you can buy whatever you need, including friends. You cope by becoming powerful enough so you can create your own world, Eugene.
4: I think that's very sad. To be so young and so cynical. Couldn't it be argued that by creating your own world, you're actually missing out on the real world? True friendships? True feelings?
3: You're quaint, Eugene.
4: Philosophically speaking, Kelsey, don't you ever wonder what would remain if the artificial world you'd created suddenly collapsed? What would you have left?
3: No, Eugene, I don't wonder. I don't want to know.
1: So the great prince, Jesus, died on a cross because of my sins.
0: Uh-huh. The Bible says that God shows his love for us that while we were sinners, Christ died for us.
1: He did that for me so I could be close to the King.
0: God.
1: Yeah, God.
0: He loves you that much.
1: And he'll live in my heart if I say I'm sorry and ask him to come in.
0: Uh-huh. Is that something you want to do?
1: Yeah. I don't like the idea that he died for me and it was my fault.
0: Oh, our fault. Yours, mine, and Angela's.
1: Does Jesus live inside of Angela?
0: Well, Angela?
8: Yes, Tammy, he does.
1: Then I want him to live inside of me, too.
9: Excuse me. Will you please tell me what's going on here?
1: Oh, hi, Daddy. I was just going to ask Jesus to live inside of me.
9: Yeah, right. Angela, will you please get her to bed? And then consider yourself fired.
8: Mr. Smith Hammer.
9: Bernie, I want you to leave my house right away.
3: Eugene, I've had enough of this philosophizing. Maybe you have time to sit around and think about these things in Mayberry.
4: Odyssey.
3: Whatever. But here you have to keep moving. You have to play the game the way everybody else does. That's the way it is.
4: As I said, it seems very sad.
3: Okay, so it's sad. But I don't know any other way to live, and I don't know what it'll take to make things change. All I can say is, if you don't like it, then forget about the screen test. Just go back where you belong.
4: I suppose I should.
3: Great, let's go.
4: Wait a minute. What's that noise?
3: It sounds like an earthquake!
0: Now, wait a minute, Foster. You can't fire Angela.
9: I can and I will. And I want you out now.
1: No, Daddy.
9: Now, look, I don't appreciate this proselytizing under my own roof. I've worked hard to raise my daughter as a member of a pluralistic society, and I resent the intolerance that you...
5: What's going on?
10: It's an earthquake!
1: Daddy!
5: Everybody take cover!
1: Daddy!
5: No, Tammy! The broken glass! Stay in bed! Tammy!
7: Will Eugene and Kelsey get out of the studio safely? 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It's called The Fifth House on the Left. 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Our production engineers were Mark Drury and Bob Luttrell. And our executive producer is Chuck Bolte. And I'm Chris, hoping you'll join us again next time for more Adventures in Odyssey.

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1: Yeah, yeah, I know. 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